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1: 1, 2, 3, 4. Doesn't sound nice, sorry. This thing always sounds out of tune, even though it is. All right, then. 1, 2, 3, 4. Oh, it's you, Bulsara.
2: What?
1: You that's flatting, bastard. You're going, na na na. It really makes a difference, because if you do that, I sort of squeeze on the string to make it sharper.
2: Come on! Okay, sorry. I won't sing.
1: It's very important. Oh,
2: okay, then.
1: Right!
3: Right. Anyway, what's going on here, then?
2: Right. Right, Brizy.
1: 1, 2, 3, 4.

0: Yep. Do another one straight away, because that wasn't too good. Roger, you fucked it up.
1: Not so you'd notice.
2: I noticed.
1: Very silly little rules all over the place.
0: No,
1: want you to do this.
0: No, that wasn't the one you fucked up.
1: No, I know.
2: Take that.
1: All right.
2: What do you think this group's called?
0: Bitch.
2: Queen Bitch.

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pero.

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Thank you for coming along and making this a great occasion.

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0: Oh, he's so clever and brave and heroic.
1: 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Aye. All together we dance and they vibrate and

0: 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The best of Queen concerts now.
1: In English it goes, I would like to dedicate this song to absent friends. That's what we say in England. We say to absent friends. And it's, les amis qui ne sont plus avec nous.

0: You just started your second decade together as a band.
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1: Don't I look good?
0: Yeah, you look great, Faye. What do you think has kept the band together and so intact, with the same personnel
1: money.
0: For so many years?
1: Oh, we love the money.
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1: Are we ready? Are you ready?
2: Yeah!
1: Are you ready?
2: Yeah!
1: Okay, it's called Fire.

I've always been like this. Success does help. It makes it easier to be outrageous or whatever, but I mean, that doesn't stop me. If all my money ended tomorrow, I would still be the same person. I'd still go about the same way, like I had lots of money, and that's what I used to do before. That's part of me, and I'll always walk around like a Persian popinjay, and no one's going to stop me, honey. 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

0: 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The stories behind the songs.
1: The story behind the song. The show must go on. When commenting about this song, Brian has mentioned his realisation of its significance for the band, especially for Freddie, who, no doubt understanding its poignancy in the last months of his life, seemed keen to record it for posterity with a power that totally defied his physical frailty. In his book Magnifico, the A to Z of Queen, Mark Blake notes a possible inspiration for The Show Must Go On from one of Brian's choices when he appeared on BBC Radio's Desert Island Discs in 2002. The classical piece, Saturn, the Bringer of Old Age by Gustav Holst. When introducing it, Brian described how, as a boy, he'd written a monologue about the progress of the stars on a winter's night, which he performed to it. Certainly, The Show Must Go On may have been influenced by its quality of being pondered yet not ponderous. 20 years later, in 2022, two events involving Brian would create a link between the two pieces of music in their commingling with astronomy. Brian would introduce that childhood monologue as an accompaniment to a planetarium show at the Greenwich Observatory in April to launch the reissue of his second solo album, Another World. Later, in September, he performed The Show Must Go On at the Starmus Festival in Yerevan with Serge Tankian, Montserrat Marty, the daughter of Montserrat Caballé, who, of course, collaborated with Freddie, Jeff Scott Soto, Graham Gordman, and the Armenian National Philharmonic Orchestra, marking another live performance of the song in a long series since Freddie's passing. If there's a musical meeting in The Show Must Go On with Saturn, the Bringer of Old Age, its lyrical content has some similarity to another of Brian's 2002 Desert Island Disc choices, Smokey Robinson's The Tracks of My Tears from 1965, the lyrics of which contain the words, "Outside I'm masquerading, inside my hope is fading, just a clown, my smile is my makeup." The mention of a clown is worth emphasising in view of the fact that the English phrase, "the show must go on," is believed to have had its origins in the 19th century circus, where, if a performer became injured or an animal got loose, they would keep the entertainment going regardless. Apparently, Brian wanted to change the title, but Freddie, of course, knew what would resonate. Despite his weakness, he downed a couple of vodkas, squeezed out some extraordinary strength, and managed the vocal in sensational style. As Brian described to Vox magazine in March 1991, this last track on the then just released Innuendo album has a very broad and lush sound, was one of those things which evolved, and there's bits of all of us in it. This is appropriate, of course, as the credit for all the songs was now assigned to the whole band, as was agreed on the previous The Miracle album. However, Brian played a major role in building the song upon the portent sequence that had already been laid down by Roger and John. He continued in the Vox interview, "It has a little bit of retrospective stuff, and it has a little bit of forward-looking stuff. An example of the former would surely be Fairy Tales of Yesterday, Grow But Never Die, and the latter, with a pertinent sense of the theatrical, I'm Never Giving In, On With The Show." In this way, the song remains forever on the cusp between Queen during Freddie's lifetime and the band's post-Freddie life. They went right back to their beginnings when placing their first ever single from 1973, Keep Yourself Alive, on the B-side of the UK single release in the month before Freddie's passing. Due to Freddie's state of health, Hannes Rossicker and Rudi Dolitzal created a compilation of edits from previous Queen video footage as the promotional video. In the US, where the song was released early in 1992 as a double A-side with Bohemian Rhapsody in aid of the Magic Johnson AIDS Foundation, it provided the band with its highest chart position since Another One Bites the Dust. Taking the message of the song to heart, its live life started with Elton John's rendition at the tribute concert, and he performed it again 5 years later at the Béjar Ballet for Life premiere in Paris, which was the last time that John played in a concert with the band. Various other singers, both male and female, have taken on the lead vocal baton at live performances over the years, which have included premiere aftershows of the musical We Will Rock You, until, and even after, it became a staple of the Queen and Paul Rodgers and later the Queen and Adam Lambert collaborations. A notable cover version was released in 2016 by Canadian singer Celine Dion. Brian talked of the contrast of sadness and hope in the song. And although the tone is different from We Are the Champions, its message of overcoming obstacles clearly mirrors that earlier anthem of Freddie's, not least in the words on and on. Brian's comment about Saturn, the bringer of old age, that you can hear a relentlessness and a kind of timeless quality which makes you feel like you're kind of walking into eternity, might very well also be applied to The Show Must Go On, which he was so involved in creating. This is Alison Sezzi for Queen Radio Net.

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1: Queen Live, the best of Queen concerts, now.
2: Hey, come on. This is a song by John. Let's go, back chat.

0: Oh dear, I'll try and do it without that note. I'll do this. So it goes 1, 2, 3, 4.
1: Well, no, there's no point counting.
2: Yeah, all right.
0: Okay.
1: It's not counting, is it?
0: Okay, sorry, I didn't realise.
2: Well, let's take now.
0: All right, take N. Take N minus one.

0: we end?
1: Brian, you scraped your guitar at the very end.
2: Oh, I see what you mean. Oh, when it's finished.
0: Yeah, right.
2: Right.
3: The end, Brian.
1: Affirmative. 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

0: Before we have our finale, which is going to be We Will Rock You and We Are the Champions, can Brian, as you wrote We Will Rock You, can we ask you about We Will Rock You? And then we'll go to Freddie for We Are the Champions, who wrote that one. So, Brian, We Will Rock You.
1: Right. We have two kind of chanty songs, in a way. We Will Rock You is an experiment. The thing it's designed to simulate it is the effect of an audience just stomping and clapping and the singing and nothing else. So there's not supposed to be any bass or drums or guitar or anything. The guitar comes in the end and plays along with it. Just an experimental thing, really. And we're waiting to see what's going to happen on stage.
0: Can I just ask you, has News of the World cost you more than A Night at the Opera or Day of the Roses?
2: It might, in fact, be less.
1: It could be less. We spent less actual time, which was deliberate. We came back from a tour of Europe, which we hadn't done for a long time. We didn't mention Europe, but in fact, we neglected Europe up until last year, and we did a proper tour and came back, and we had very little time left to make the album.
3: It's really a new departure, you know, because it's a more spontaneous album.
0: All right, okay.
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0: Queen Diary on this day in history.
1: Hello, today is September 20th. Here are some dates from Queen history. 1979, Queen made the video for Crazy Little Thing called Love at Trillion Studios, London, UK, directed by Dennis DeValance. Professional dancers were used, but they didn't have anyone to clap their hands through special holes cut into the stage, so the band's personal roadies were used. 1984, Queen played live on the Works tour at Groenarthallen, Leiden, Netherlands. During the show, Queen played part of 39 from A Night at the Opera. 1995, Brian attended the International Managers Forum Roll of Honor Awards at Hilton Hotel, London, UK. He introduced one of the winners, rock promoter Harvey Goldsmith. 2003, Brian appeared at the end of We Will Rock You musical at Dominion Theatre, London, UK, playing guitar in Bohemian Rhapsody. 2013, Queen and Adam Lambert played live at the MGM Grand Garden Arena, Las Vegas, USA at iHeartRadio Music Festival. It was Queen Diary by AI Voice, Nate, Queen Radio Net. Queen.

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0: 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We're all legends. But you're right, I am a legend.
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2: Queen and Paul Rogers in Sheffield, UK on the 9th of May 2005. This is the official release that comes from the first Queen plus Paul Rogers tour and was released as Return of the Champions. The official recording misses Under Pressure and Eminem's Lose Yourself intro, most likely for copyright reasons. Freddie's mom was in the audience and Brian dedicated Love of My Life to her. I'm a big fan of the cooperation with Paul Rogers, and you can enjoy some of his greatest hits played by Brian and Roger, for example Feel Like Making Love or All Right Now.

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0: song was especially for you. 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Thank you very much.
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goes and my curtain calls. 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But it's been no bed of roses, no pleasure cruise. 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
1: The Cross was a side project of Queen's drummer Roger Taylor, formed in the late 1980s. The band released several albums, including Blue Rock in 1991, which showcased a departure from their earlier, more pop-oriented sound. Blue Rock is a hard rock album, with Taylor's powerful drumming driving the band's energetic sound. The album features guest appearances from several notable musicians, including David Gilmour of Pink Floyd and Steve Howe of Yes. While Blue Rock received mixed reviews upon its release, it has since gained a cult following among fans of hard rock and Queen. The album's highlights include the anthemic New Dark Ages, The Bluesy Sister Blue, and the epic Closer Feel the Force. Despite The Cross being a side project, Taylor's work with the band showcased his versatility as a songwriter and musician. The album's sound was a departure from the more polished, radio-friendly pop music of Queen, allowing Taylor to experiment with a heavier sound. Blue Rock may not have achieved the same commercial success as Queen's albums, but it remains a testament to Taylor's creativity and musical talent. The album's mix of hard rock and blues, combined with Taylor's distinctive drumming style, has earned it a place in the hearts of rock fans around the world. As The Cross may be a lesser-known chapter in Queen's history, Blue Rock stands as a testament to the band's enduring legacy and influence on rock music.

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1: I love making moments, making events, making, I can only call it a moment. You know, something which you've never seen, like being on the roof at Buckingham Palace. It's a moment. It's something which cannot happen in any other way, in any other time, in any other place. It has that moment in the universe. It has a unique space-time coordinate.
2: Well, certainly unique. Nobody ever did it before. Nobody will ever do it again. Were you very nervous?
1: Oh, I was
2: petrified.
1: It was a whole exercise in fear management, and I will never forget it. It was really, I learned a lot from that. You know, I'm not a conventionally religious person, but I spent some time in a recovery place, which in a way reconnected me with my spirituality, which is always hard to explain, you know, but I actually did do this thing of abandoning my control to a higher power, you know, so my higher power took over. There was no other way. If I'd given in to the fear that I felt, I would have been paralyzed completely. You know, I worked and worked and worked at it, and I tried to make sure everybody else knew what they were doing as well as me, and then there was nothing more I could do. You know, I was in the hands of the weather and the gods and the fact that I couldn't hear the orchestra and all this sort of ridiculous amount of coordinates to the situation. And I prayed, you know, I said, you know, this is out of my hands. I've done everything I can do, but this can still go horribly wrong. If I screw up on top of Buckingham Palace, this will be the flag of my life. I will forever be that guy who messed up on top of Buckingham Palace in front of a billion people. So, yeah, and then when it was done, I thanked my higher power, I got to tell you. I was like, yes, thank you. Something never to forget. And to be honest, nothing has ever seemed quite as difficult. I think of that every time something difficult comes along, you know, something scary comes along. But the funny thing is, most of the great things in life are scary, aren't they? Most of the things which are unusual enough to be great are very scary.

0: How did you get that sound, which sounded like an entire stadium full of people stamping?
1: Well, we were in Wessex Studios, and you know, a lot of people tell this story, but they mostly weren't there, I've got to tell you. And there were some boards lying around, which were part of the construction. It was a sort of, you know, work in progress kind of place. And they made a good noise when you stamped on them. And I had this sound in my head. I wanted it to sound like an audience might sound if this ever happened on tour. We're creating in the studio, but we're thinking live. And I thought, what can an audience do? They're standing there for the most part. They can't do a lot, actually. But they can stamp their feet, they can clap their hands, and they can sing. So the stamping noise, I just started stamping on this board and it made a good noise. And I thought, well, if we do this a million times and stack it all up. And I had this idea for putting delays on them as well. Because in those days, you didn't have machines to make, you know, multiple delays like you have now. I sort of figured out in my head that if you use prime numbers as delay times, and built it up, it would sound big without ever sounding echoey. So we all stood around and did the stamps and the claps. I remember Roger looking at me like, what the hell are you doing? You know, are we wasting our time here? And we multi-tracked it, basically, but a lot of times. And with those particular delays on bouncing from track to track, bouncing down as we did in those days, because we had a 24-track machine, but there must be hundreds of tracks on there. And it just built up and it worked, and it eventually sounded the way I kind of had it in my head. And there was our stamps and clap track. And we did the same with the vocals. We sang it many, many times and multi-tracked it. It's only us, but it does sound like a big kind of football crowd. And those things have been sampled so many times. I think probably second to James Brown, we're probably the most sampled band in the universe. Everybody wants to make those stamps and clap sounds, and nobody can quite do it. I'm happy to say.
2: There's a wonderful bit of archive from Freddie recalling how he met Sid Vicious.
3: We were in the studios doing, I think Sheer Heart Attack was the track, so it wasn't on the Sheer Heart Attack album. But the Sex Pistols happened to be in the next studio. I got Johnny Rotten and Sid Vicious in and to listen to one of our tracks, and I said, I'll sing on one of yours if you sing on one of mine. You should have seen the album. We can't be singing with Freddie Mercury and all that. I was wearing ballet pumps at the time, but it was great. I called Sid Vicious and called him Simon Ferocious or something, and he didn't like it at all. I said, what are you going to do about it? You know? He was very well marked, you know, so I said, did you really, you know, make sure you scratch yourself in the mirror properly today, and tomorrow you're going to get something else? He hated the fact that I could even speak like that.
2: When did you first get the feeling that something wasn't right with Freddie's health? Did he have a lack of energy sometimes in performance, or...?
4: No, in fact, he just didn't look quite... That, you know, didn't have that bursting with health thing anymore, and he looked a little... not well, really. And I think it was a very gradual realization, because it was a gradual process, you know.
2: And it was a secret that you
4: had. It was a secret. And also, we didn't really want to admit it to ourselves. It was something that it was too awful to contemplate, really.
1: He didn't want it to impinge on his life or our life at all. He wanted to just carry on as normal. So that entailed not telling anybody, which was difficult, not even family. You know, we didn't tell anybody at that time until it was obvious.
2: So there were just four people who knew?
1: Yeah, and Jim, our manager, yeah. And obviously, you know, Freddie's nearest and dearest and his doctor, yeah. But that was it, and it was very strange. I say surreal because I think there's a part of us which didn't believe it. We thought, no, he's Freddie, you know, he's special. Somebody's going to find a way of dealing with this, and he has to be able to be cured. But he was very, very unlucky. If it had been 18 months later, or even he would have been able to have this wonderful cocktail, and he probably would have been alive today, but it just didn't exist at that time.

0: Is there a song that you could say that you are most proud of, or, you know, came out really well that you didn't expect it to? I mean, I know that's a very tough question, but so much material.
1: I always enjoyed Under Pressure, which I thought that was a really good collaboration with David Bowie, and I think it's a good song.
0: As the band were jamming with David Bowie, John Deacon came up with that famous riff.

They loved it, and off they went to lunch. When he came back, he'd forgotten it. Thankfully, though, Roger Taylor was able to recreate it. And the rest is history.

0: When you look at that book, Brian, you know, all those memories, all those experiences, what are your feelings on that?
1: Well, I suppose too mixed to even put into words. I feel proud. I feel proud of all those things we did. It's incredible, and it's quite nice to be reminded of them sometimes. I don't walk around the whole time thinking, oh, I did this and I did this. You know, you just don't. You don't live in the past, do you? You think about what's happening now and what's happening tomorrow. And that stuff is sort of always there, but I don't visit it. It's like put it away in a drawer somewhere, most of that stuff. But it's nice to see it out there. And I love books. I love publishing things. It's the same as records. You know, you put it out there and it suddenly becomes something which is in people's lives. There's obviously 100,000 of these things out there, I guess, or there will be. You get this sort of feeling of having created something immortal, you know. I mean, it isn't immortal because, you know, the supervolcano will blow up at some point, or else the asteroid will hit us and we'll all be history. But for the time being, we sort of feel immortal, don't we?

0: You've been listening to One Vision as we celebrate Queen's 40th year in the music industry. My thanks to Brian May and Roger Taylor. I'm Johnny Walker.
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0: Queen Diary on this day in history.
1: Hello, today is September 20th. Here are some dates from Queen history. 1979, Queen made the video for Crazy Little Thing called Love at Trillion Studios, London, UK, directed by Dennis DeValance. Professional dancers were used, but they didn't have anyone to clap their hands through special holes cut into the stage, so the band's personal roadies were used. 1984, Queen played live on the Works tour at Groenarthallen, Leiden, Netherlands. During the show, Queen played part of 39 from A Night at the Opera. 1995, Brian attended the International Managers Forum Roll of Honor Awards at Hilton Hotel, London, UK. He introduced one of the winners, rock promoter Harvey Goldsmith. 2003, Brian appeared at the end of We Will Rock You musical at Dominion Theatre, London, UK, playing guitar in Bohemian Rhapsody. 2013, Queen and Adam Lambert played live at the MGM Grand Garden Arena, Las Vegas, USA at iHeartRadio Music Festival. It was Queen Diary by AI Voice, Nate, Queen RadioNet.
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not bad, not bad. Yeah, I think if you do that, Roger, it'll be beautiful. So it doesn't sound like everybody went to the middle eight. And then you keep on the bell. I think it's much more refined. Okay, another one from the top.

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1: So the album, Freddie, is called The Miracle. The track The Miracle, lyrically very interesting. I mean, was that an idea of yours?
2: The lyrics, no, actually, I think that's one of the songs where we all contributed, wouldn't you say? I think on this album, it's the closest we've ever actually been in terms of actually writing together, and that's quite true. Before, we've actually had individual songs that we sort of put about and bring to the other people, and the others would sort of put their sort of bits in it. But I think from the start, these tracks have sort of actually emerged by the four of us. That's why I think this album's got nearly all tracks written by Queen. But lyrically, going back to The Miracle, I think the four of us really put everything into it, because, I mean, somebody would come in with one line and say, oh, that's terrible, and change it. And so, in fact, I mean, in one way, I hate that, because I have to keep singing different lyrics every day until we sort of agree on the final one. But no, I'd say lyrically, The Miracle is a definite four-way split. Wouldn't you say?
3: Yes, I mean, on this album, it's the most, I think, we've ever done together in terms of music and lyrics, really, isn't it?
4: That's right.
1: Was that deliberate, or has it just happened?
5: It was a sort of pre-agreed thing, so Roger. That was the idea. We weren't sure whether we could actually do it like that, but it did turn out pretty much.
4: It's a major decision, in fact, on this album, which we've never ever done before. I guess we decided fairly early on, you know, that if we were all going to contribute to the songs, we would say in the end it was Queen that wrote everything. And that doesn't sound like a very big thing, but it makes quite a big difference in the studio, because you have a tendency to get very possessive about your own songs if your name's on it somehow. And from the start, we said, we're chucking everything in the pool and it's all going to be written by Queen. And so we probably, you know, as the others have said, you know, we actually got more into writing as a team than ever before.
2: After we took this long sort of holiday or doing our solo stuff, we decided that we'd only come back together if we really wanted to. And we felt that we really wanted to. And I remember, I mean, in fact, some of the first couple of tracks, The Party and Khashoggi's Ship that you're talking about, is something that we just came into the studio and things just evolved naturally straight away. So we were hungry for it. And it felt like the early days to us. And that's why we got very sort of excited and said, oh, yes, this is going to be great. And out came a whole load of tracks, which we had to sort of, in fact, I think I seem to remember that we had to choose from something like 30 tracks to get down to this last 10, which is quite good. It was a good year.
1: Good crop. What do you do with the 20 tracks left over?
2: Well, they're still running about. I mean, they're there. But I mean, I think in one way it was quite hard to sort of sift through all of them and actually decide. In fact, that's where all the rounds came in. But I mean, that's good. So we had to decide. A lot of people had individual tracks that they liked. And in the end, we had to sort of say, because the one thing I didn't want to do was actually work on all 30 tracks. And I mean, it's so funny, Paul McCartney happened to be next door, and he sort of had a very similar situation. He said, literally had about 30 tracks, but he said he'd worked on virtually all of them. And I thought, Mike, that's a very painstaking way of, I'd rather sort of do a little bit on all of them and then sort of say, okay, we'll just work on these 10. And so it's basically making the decision earlier on. And I think that's what we did. But I mean, that's not to say that the others are sort of substandard. I think they're still, and they might come across later.
1: Yeah, do you keep those ideas around, and then when the next album comes up, say, if we don't have better ideas, we use the good ideas we have?
2: We tend to say that at the time, but I think, I mean, it depends when we actually go back in the studio. But I mean, like, we had ideas way before, and when we came to doing this, we didn't touch them at all. So there's still a lot in the can from previous albums.
3: And we had a few ideas.
2: There's some really nice ones,
3: really,
2: I think.
3: Really good ones.
2: But we seem to tire of them very quickly, don't we?
5: You always want to do something that's fresh, don't you? And you want to sort of start again each time. So we've probably got an awful lot of tracks.
2: Yes, I do feel sometimes that's to our detriment, because there's some great ideas that we sort of forget. But we always seem to get very bored with certain ideas if they're lying around.
1: I think that's the same virtue with any group or any act. By the time the album comes out and you've worked on tracks, you've had enough of them, but they're fresh and new to the public, and then you have to go around promoting them and think, oh, that's following me around, that album. Is that a pain? I mean, people always perceive it publicly as that it shouldn't be. They say, well, you've done the songs, you wrote the songs, you must like them.
4: It's a double-edged sword, isn't it? You know, because the things which are popular, you know, and it applies to us as well as the public, in a way, I think. Am I making sense?
1: You are making sense.
2: Not
4: what I mean is, what I mean is, it's
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1: Clytus, I'm bored. What plaything can you offer me today?
2: An obscure body in the SK system, Your Majesty. The inhabitants refer to it as the planet Earth.
1: How peaceful it looks.

0: 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Will you destroy this?
1: Later.
2: I like to play with things a while. Before annihilation.

0: Queen Diary on this day in history.
1: Hello, today is September 20th. Here are some dates from Queen history. 1979, Queen made the video for Crazy Little Thing called Love at Trillion Studios, London, UK, directed by Dennis DeValance. Professional dancers were used, but they didn't have anyone to clap their hands through special holes cut into the stage, so the band's personal roadies were used. 1984, Queen played live on the Works tour at Groenarthallen, Leiden, Netherlands. During the show, Queen played part of 39 from A Night at the Opera. 1995, Brian attended the International Managers Forum Roll of Honor Awards at Hilton Hotel, London, UK. He introduced one of the winners, rock promoter Harvey Goldsmith. 2003, Brian appeared at the end of We Will Rock You musical at Dominion Theatre, London, UK, playing guitar in Bohemian Rhapsody. 2013, Queen and Adam Lambert played live at the MGM Grand Garden Arena, Las Vegas, USA at iHeartRadio Music Festival. It was Queen Diary by AI Voice, Nate, Queen Radio Net.
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0: it's the end of a day like that. 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
1: Queen live in Tokyo, Japan on the 11th of May 1985. This concert was filmed, broadcast on Japanese radio many times, heavily bootlegged, and also released officially as Final Live in Japan. The official release isn't very good though. The picture quality can't be compared to Montreal 81 or Budapest 86, and the sound mix is a bit weird. Not to mention that several songs were, as always, cut off the official release. On the other hand, the band delivered a really great show. Queen concerts were always carefully rehearsed and planned to the very last details, so it's refreshing to hear the band's improvisation before It's a Hard Life, because together with Brian's guitar solo, this was the only part of the show that changed every night.

You feeling all right? All right, we're gonna do something a bit special tonight. This is called Brighton Rock.

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0: I think it's time we introduce you to somebody. Please welcome our new friend and companion and inspiration, ladies and gentlemen, Mr. Paul Rogers!
1: Thank you, Brian. God bless you.

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1: Is this a pointer to the fact that maybe you are more individualistic nowadays than being a group?
2: I think we've gone through the worst of that, and it's an evil. You know, we talk about all these things, which is probably the reason we're still together. We shout and scream at each other, but at least we talk. And we were aware that on the last couple of albums, that it was so-and-so's track, and it didn't really, the others didn't get a look in. So that's another thing which was part of the evolution of this album. We consciously let the others in on the tracks so that they would sound like Queen tracks. Mm. And there's a lot of arbitration. What was the question? Sorry?
1: I can't remember now. We'll move on.
2: Good answer, though, wasn't it?
1: The Machines Then versus guitar, synthesizer guitar controversy. You
2: and
1: come
2: also
1: down...
2: sort of drum box versus real drum. You can hear the real drums kick in halfway through Machines.
1: Yes.
2: And demolish the track. And you can hear a synthesized voice and a real voice. And all that stuff. Yeah, it's a little battle going on there.
3: Interesting, you're talking about the guitar, you know, screaming away in the background. And there's one of the music papers in this country has got a great big thing about guitarists nowadays. Mm-hmm. And you're still one of the great guitar heroes, aren't you?
2: Very nice of you to say so.
3: Well, yeah, probably the only one sort of not sort of blatantly heavy metal either. Somehow, I don't know.
2: I don't know. Really.
3: But it's interesting that you should say there's more guitar on this one than the last. What,
2: well, there is
3: albums,
2: a lot
3: probably,
2: more.
3: Yeah.
2: I mean, physically there is, yeah, and there's a lot more of the heavy kind of influence altogether.
3: And yet not the same sort of, I don't know, the Brian May tone, if you like, that people came to expect. I mean, have you tried to get away from that perhaps
2: a
3: little
2: bit? I don't know. I think I'm gradually going deaf, so I tend to turn it up and turn it more piercing. I think it's a little bit more... I like more top end on it these days, but that's the only difference. It's still my guitar.
1: You're still playing the one that you made.
2: Yeah,
1: and all that.
2: Exactly, yeah.
1: Why didn't you ever put that into mass production?
2: It's funny you should say that. In fact, one would think that I paid you.
3: just so happens, yes.
2: Now, Guild Guitars have come and said that they would like to make a production model of that guitar, and they're making it. I saw the prototype a week ago when I was in New York, and it looks beautiful, and we're working on various bits of it, because it has to be just compromised a little bit to make it into a production job rather than a one-off. But it looks like it's going to be great. So
3: have you changed it much over the years, your particular model?
2: Oh, not at all, no.
3: So
2: the only thing I did was take
3: the
2: fuzz box out. Mm. Fuzz boxes became a bit of a pain in the neck.
3: Yes, those were a few years ago, weren't they,
2: yeah,
3: fuzz boxes?
2: Because I could distort the amplifier to get all the sustain.
3: Right. That's It's a Hard Life, a Freddie Mercury song from The Works. Sounds very obviously a Freddie Mercury song as well, I think, doesn't
2: yes,
3: it, Brian?
2: Yes, very nice too, I think. Yeah.
3: And we've been making this point earlier on, really, about how much of the band is still there after the solo projects that each of you are doing.
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0: Queen Diary on this day in history.
1: Hello, today is September 20th. Here are some dates from Queen history. 1979, Queen made the video for Crazy Little Thing called Love at Trillion Studios, London, UK, directed by Dennis DeValance. Professional dancers were used, but they didn't have anyone to clap their hands through special holes cut into the stage, so the band's personal roadies were used. 1984, Queen played live on the Works tour at Groenarthallen, Leiden, Netherlands. During the show, Queen played part of 39 from A Night at the Opera. 1995, Brian attended the International Managers Forum Roll of Honor Awards at Hilton Hotel, London, UK. He introduced one of the winners, rock promoter Harvey Goldsmith. 2003, Brian appeared at the end of We Will Rock You musical at Dominion Theatre, London, UK, playing guitar in Bohemian Rhapsody. 2013, Queen and Adam Lambert played live at the MGM Grand Garden Arena, Las Vegas, USA at iHeartRadio Music Festival. It was Queen Diary by AI Voice, Nate, Queen RadioNet.
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0: 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The stories behind the songs.
1: The story behind the song, Heaven for Everyone. This song by Roger is known to originate from his extracurricular project with his group The Cross. Yet there are indications that his actual genesis was a Queen Highlander demo, most likely unfinished, from 1986. Freddie recorded the vocal for The Cross in 1987, and this appeared on the UK version of their debut album Shove It. In a commentary about the song, Roger stated that Freddie was visiting the studio, loved it, and said, "You've got to let me sing that." Roger recorded another version with his own vocal for the single. It was eventually revived as a Queen song when it was reworked by Brian, Roger and John as a track for the 1995 Made in Heaven album, released 4 years after Freddie's passing. The Love Conquers All lyrics seem eternally relevant. Freddie's soulful vocal, while anchored in the song's message, floats along with a gentle but steadfast buoyancy, then with vehemence at the lines dealing with the inhumane treatment suffered by some people at the hands of others. For the Queen version, Brian added a brief but commanding guitar solo. This track was the first single released from the then keenly awaited Made in Heaven album, and something of a case of history repeating itself occurred over its airplay on Capital Radio. As had famously happened with Kenny Everett playing Bohemian Rhapsody before he should have done, this time it was Chris Tarrant, who had somehow got hold of the record, who broke an embargo imposed by Parlophone by airing the single 3 days before the date planned by the record company for marketing purposes. This forced Parlophone to release it to radio stations by satellite immediately. The single subsequently reached number 2 in the UK chart. Two official videos exist for this thought-provoking ballad. One was directed by David Mallet and contains extracts from the eccentric 1902 science fiction classic A Trip to the Moon by French illusionist Georges Méliès, a short silent film. Shots appearing in the video are in a mixture of black and white and colour and include the famous one of a space capsule launched from a cannon splatting the man in the moon in his eye. Some action shots of Queen band members are also shown, Freddie taking a bow at the end. The second video, part of the 1996 collaboration with the British Film Institute for the Made in Heaven album, was called Evolution and featured the performance artist Delarc. This is Alison Sezzi for Queen Radio Net.

0: I got a feeling I should be doing all right. Doing all right.
1: 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I'll consider your offer.
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0: 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One concert from the beginning to the end with an introduction by Mr. Scully.
1: Roger Taylor live in Norwich on the 29th of March 1999. Roger's solo tour followed the release of his Electric Fire album and consisted of only UK dates. The Norwich concert isn't special in any way, but is still worth listening to because the album itself sounds very modern. It's basically a hard rock album with synthesizers. Surrender is a duet of Roger with Triana Morris, who was the support act on this tour. Under Pressure features a long drum intro. And one of the best tracks for me personally is Strange Frontier.
0: Queen Concerts, thanks to the website queenconcerts.com.

That's a whole constellation up here.

This one is also from Electric Fire album. It's called Believe in Yourself.

quiet one, I think. How many of those? Rerun that, can we just go back? So it's not quiet at all. And it will be no more.

0: out today then.
1: Yeah. Yeah.
0: It's called Surrender. Yeah. Do you have a sing? Here's one of the finest girl singers around that I've seen. Oh, that way. Yeah. That's Trina Morris.

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0: And it's called These Are the Days of Our Lives.

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Come on, let's go.

Another girlfriend. That was also a sheer heart attack album.

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1: What's all that? What, the bass is coming out funny through the cans?
2: This will be,
3: if Roger's going to do a tempo, is
2: take,
3: his door shut?
2: Take one.
4: Yes.
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1: Can we come now to the territories in which you're very enormous? I understand you're huge in Japan. Can we hear about...
2: Sounds as if you swell up as soon as since you arrived there.
1: That's all that sake is. Well, tell us about Japan. Why Japan? I know Freddie sings in Japanese, right?
3: Only on one song.
2: Yeah. I mean, that was more of a tribute, I think.
4: That was a long time after.
2: Really. You know, Japan really caught on to us fairly early on.
3: Queen 2, I think, was the big one they picked up on, really, wasn't it?
2: Mm. And we knew that there was a sort of demand for us there, and so we sort of tagged it on to the end of an American tour. We had a holiday in Hawaii, and then it was sort of logical. So we went there, and we arrived at the airport and suddenly realised it was on a scale different to that which we'd imagined, because there were thousands of people there just to welcome us, you know, and normally you just don't get that sort of thing anywhere. We've had two really amazing tours in Japan since then. They sort of seem to have taken us to their hearts, and I think we've had some influences from them, especially Brian, I think.
1: Which brings me to the next one. I mean, how do you get on when you're not on stage? Do you all mix together, or do you all go off your separate ways?
2: I don't know. It's hard to... A bit of both, really.

0: Teriyaki. Brian, this is reflective, quiet song, which contrasts rather with the next song, which is Tie Your Mother Down. How can we get two such opposite songs on the same album?
1: I don't know. We do tend to be attracted by opposites, if that's the right way of putting it. We tend to, if we go a long way in a particular direction, we tend to like to go equally far in the opposite direction. I think we still feel that we're kind of doing our apprenticeship in that we can try out anything that comes into our heads. If a song comes along and suggests a certain approach, you've written down reflective approach here. Okay, then we'll follow that to its extreme. And at the same time, if another song comes up, which is the heavy kind of stuff, then we'll follow that to its extreme. And I think that's one of our strong points internally.
2: We're not scared of trying out different ideas, you know. I think one of the things that we really steer clear of is trying to sort of repeat the same formula.
1: The whole thing of light and shade, really.
2: Which
1: all the best rock bands have had on stage. I mean, the rock bands which have the most impact are the people who can do a slow song and then flatten the whole place with a complete contrast. That's what gets me, anyway. If somebody comes on stage and blasts 12-bar blues all night, then there comes a point, I think, where it sags in the middle. Although I love it, I mean, I love hard rock well played, and I think it's the hardest thing to do in some ways. But the way to do it is not to sort of rock and roll all night, as far as I'm concerned. It's to do everything in its right place.
0: Well, let's have Tie Your Mother Down.

0: Queen Diary on this day in history.
1: Hello, today is September 20th. Here are some dates from Queen history. 1979, Queen made the video for Crazy Little Thing called Love at Trillion Studios, London, UK, directed by Dennis DeValance. Professional dancers were used, but they didn't have anyone to clap their hands through special holes cut into the stage, so the band's personal roadies were used. 1984, Queen played live on the Works tour at Groenarthallen, Leiden, Netherlands. During the show, Queen played part of 39 from A Night at the Opera. 1995, Brian attended the International Managers Forum Roll of Honor Awards at Hilton Hotel, London, UK. He introduced one of the winners, rock promoter Harvey Goldsmith. 2003, Brian appeared at the end of We Will Rock You musical at Dominion Theatre, London, UK, playing guitar in Bohemian Rhapsody. 2013, Queen and Adam Lambert played live at the MGM Grand Garden Arena, Las Vegas, USA at iHeartRadio Music Festival. It was Queen Diary by AI Voice, Nate, Queen Radio Net.
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0: We call the album A Night at the Opera. No, don't misunderstand, darling. It's a rock and roll record with the scale of opera, the pathos of Greek tragedy, the wit of Shakespeare, the unbridled joy of musical theatre. It's a musical experience.
1: Yeah.
0: Rather than just another record. Something for everyone, something... Something that will make people feel belongs to them. We're mixed genres, we're cross boundaries, we're speaking bloody tongues if we want to.
2: No, there's no musical ghetto that could contain us.
0: That's it.
3: No one knows what Queen means because it doesn't mean one thing.
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1: Oh. Hang on. I better make sure this is right.

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0: Shut up, yeah.
1: Nice. Is it worth listening to that?
2: Yeah.
1: All right.
0: That's nice. Just get the tempo.
3: My favourite group of all time was the Beatles. And probably always will be. And to me, it's magic. And to me, that's the Bible, in a sense. A lot of those wonderful, wonderful songs were written by the partnership of Lennon and McCartney. But this one wasn't. This was written by the youngest boy in the group, who was called George Harrison. And boy, oh boy, he wrote some absolute crackers later on, you know, when he got his confidence. And we love this song, really. And it's called Something. One, two, three, four.

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1: Let's do a run. Let's have a run through. Come on.
2: Okay.
1: Right.
2: Should we start with that old intro of a... And then you bring it in.
1: You should keep it flowing. Da da da da da da da. Bong. Bang.
2: Okay. Try again then.
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2: One, two, one, two, three, four.

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Is this what we're all living for today? 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

0: know something? There's been a lot of rumors lately about a certain band or Queen. And the rumors are that we're gonna split up. What do you think? They're talking from here. My apologies, but I say what I want. You know what I mean? So forget those rumors, we're gonna stay together until we fucking will die, I'm sure.
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